0: That's got it. Wow, these weeds can be really stubborn. Weeding is such hard work.
1: Mr. Encyclopedia!
0: Oh, what's up, you two? Have you finished the gardening already?
2: It's so heavy.
3: It won't budge.
0: Huh? What won't budge?
2: This rock, it's in our way. We tried moving it, but we couldn't.
3: Couldn't move it. It's so good. It won't budge an inch.
0: Oh, I see. You two want to move this rock, do you?
3: Yeah.
0: Well, in that case, we're going to need some wheels. Oh, thank you, Sue. These should do the trick. Just you wait and see.
4: I will. Good luck moving the rock.
2: Logs?
3: Now what?
0: First of all, we'll line up the logs in front of the rock, just like this. And now, if we push the rock...
2: It moved!
0: Yes, you see the logs roll along. As they roll, they move the rock on top of them.
1: Wow!
0: So you see, by using round things like logs or wheels on a vehicle, we can move heavy objects using just a small amount of force. If you want to know more, just read page 560 in me.
1: But we're just kids. We can't read.
0: Well, never mind. We'll call TV John.
1: TV John!
5: Whoa. Did you call me?
0: TV John, can you tell us something about round objects that roll along?
5: Whoa. All right.
6: Round objects that roll. Heavy things can be moved by putting round objects underneath them. This procedure, called house hauling, allows a house to be moved without breaking it. The house is lifted up and rails are placed underneath it. Round steel rollers are lined up in the space between the rails and the house. The rollers roll along the rails, allowing the house to be moved slowly. When a brand new ship is launched after having been built, a launching ceremony is held. Round objects are also used to move heavy ships like this one. There are rails underneath the ship. On top of the rails are lots of steel balls. During the launching ceremony, the ship will move over the top of these balls. Since the balls turn, the ship can be moved smoothly down the launch ramp. Round objects that roll are also used at places where they sort large amounts of packages. This machine is equipped with rollers that roll. This means that the workers can move the packages along by applying just a small amount of force. The idea of using round rollers led to the invention of the wheel that we use today. When moving heavy things, it's easier to move them by attaching wheels to them than putting round objects underneath them. Nowadays, wheels are attached to various kinds of things. Round things roll. By attaching round objects that roll to other things, it makes them easier to move.
0: Did you get all that? So, since round things roll, heavy objects can be moved by applying a small amount of force.
1: So round things roll!
2: Let me roll it!
7: No, me! Me!
2: I'm gonna do it!
7: No, I'm gonna!
0: Oh, dear me. It looks like they've forgotten about the gardening.
5: Oh, whoa!
6: Today's robot,

0: Here we go! One, two, three, four, five, six, seven, eight, nine!
1: And we're done.

0: hero, it's obviously me.
1: Is that a challenge?
2: What? No, that's the challenge. Saving our friends from being smushed is the challenge. Layla, as the only voice of reason left here, any idea how to save our friends from being smushed?
0: Okay.
3: Oh, I know! This temple is made of rainbow sandstone.
0: Neat fact. It's still collapsing, though.
3: Sandstone is a highly porous rock, Valentina. Once it's frozen, it'll break apart. Show them the science glacier.

0: jumping juniper.
1: Yeah, you made it!
2: You guys should have seen Layla and Glacier. They were like, whoosh, pa-cow, pa-cow, wham! Okay, it was more like, and then science, and then blam!
0: Thanks, Layla. We owe you one. And you too, guys. Thanks for keeping Wildstar and me from falling off that cliff back there.
3: That's just what BMMMFs do.
0: Those poor plants. The Grim Magic, it flew by us. Yeah, we saw it too. But we beat Ravenzilla. So how is her Grim Magic still here?
4: I don't know, but we have to tell Miss Primrose.
5: Students, I have bad news. Grim Magic has been spotted once more on Unicorn Island.
3: What?
6: Knew it.
0: No.
5: When Ravenzilla was defeated, we thought it meant her magic was gone for good. But it appears some of it still lingers. But rest assured, wherever Grim Magic is hiding, we will root it out. Until then, you are all to remain

0: magic has immense power. It's a threat to us, to the unicorns, and to the island itself.
1: Good night, Leaf. Try not to have any nightmares about, you know what magic?
2: Grim magic? Big deal. We've gone up against it before and won. We just need to do it again.
3: A fury never lets her guard down, Valentina. Grim magic is an unpredictable force. What you've seen it do before, you might not necessarily see it do again.
2: Yes, Auntie.
3: That is why Ms. Primrose has decided to accelerate everyone's training. Get your rest. Tomorrow, Sapphire Dorm will ride the proving course.
1: Did she say the proving course already?
4: Uh-oh. I think Layla's having one of her brain overloads. Luckily, I have no idea what Fury's talking about, so I'm good.
2: What is the proving course anyway?
1: It's an obstacle course over some of the most challenging terrain on Unicorn Island.
4: Oh man, now I know!
1: It's supposed to be for advanced riders only.
5: Advanced riders, huh? Sounds like my kind of party.
1: Yeah, the kind of party where you come in second.
5: What? You think you're gonna beat me on a course? Cause I got a stack of show jumping trophies that says that's not happening.
1: I know you're used to being a big fish in your cute little pony pond, but you'll never match a fury when it comes to unicorn riding.
5: Excited to see the look on your face tomorrow when that's wrong! Come on, River. Let's get in some late night training. Prepare to eat our unicorn dust, Valentina.
1: Whatever.

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I know you've got it in you.

0: It's perfect. I think, maybe. Don't worry, Layla. We'll take the course together as a team.
1: Then I guess Cinder and I will be waiting for all of you at the finish line as a team. If River even makes it that far, he's looking a little haggard.
2: This guy? He's fine. That's just his game face. Right, River?
3: Morning, unicorn riders. What do you say we get this rodeo running?
4: Athira, if you please.
3: This is the proving course, a harrowing trial indeed. 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
5: Remember what you've learned. 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
3: Students, it is time to begin. 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

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Hey, where did everyone go? No, Glacier, wait! Ah! Oh, would you look at that? I'm winning, no surprise. Oh, and now you're losing, also no surprise. Come on, Cinder, I'm not letting them beat us. Faster! Ha! Grim magic! What if we win the proving course and save the island at the same time? No way Isabel can compete with that!

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0: isn't so bad. I can deal with this kind of obstacle course. Catch, Storm!
1: Don't get sloppy, Rory. You heard Miss Fury. With Grim magic loose, we've got to be ready for anything.
2: Yes! Whoa.
3: You're right. I was not ready for that.
2: Did you see how fast Cinder was going? Someone's extra speedy this morning.
4: Personally, I think slow and steady is the way to go.
5: We're totally winning this. Ha! Told you all that extra training would pay off. Sleep is for the weak anyway.
2: Ha-ha! So long, losers!
5: Let's go, River! We've got to catch them! Let's go, go, go!
2: Now, how to get up these? Keep it up!
5: Right. You can totally do that.
2: Whoa!
5: Oh. See? I knew you had it in you.
0: Already. We got this! Storm! Work smarter, not harder. Am I right?
4: It's just like we practice in class.
2: Take it!

hope nobody saw that. Thanks for nothing, you jerk! Oh, yeah, you'd better...

0: designed for food, then they wrap it up, swallow it, and digest it for 30 days! What? It's important to know that nature is both beautiful and dangerous.
1: Yeah, I'm more worried about the dangerous part.
0: People eating plants? This is why this course is for advanced riders. Don't worry. I know the perfect unicorn for the job. Ready, Leaf? I'm not gonna.

0: great. Just who I didn't want to see.
1: Dude! Did you seriously burn the bridge down? Talk about cheating!
0: Obviously, it was an accident, or I wouldn't be stuck down here with you. And before you go full aggro on me, just know we're both going to fail unless we call a truce to find a way out of here.
1: Right. Guess I better think of a plan and hero it up. River, use your water magic to lift us out of here. River? What happened? Why are you like this?
0: Oh my gosh! You don't think maybe you're crazy? All my trainings made your unicorn super exhausted, do ya?
1: This was my fault?
2: You said it, not me.
1: Oh, River.
3: Quit it! We're too pretty to be digested!
0: This thing is strong! I got this one! Wildstar!

0: There you go, buddy. As touching as this is, we're still in trouble, remember?
1: Ugh!
0: This could not get any worse.
2: Look out!
0: I was wrong. This is worse.
2: I'm no rocket surgeon, but shouldn't there be a bridge up there?
0: Yeah, well, the bridge may have burned down. It's a long story. We don't have to talk about it.
3: Oh, we are definitely going to talk about that. But first, we have to talk about getting out of here.
2: Hold me!
3: The Starglow Rapids look a lot bigger from down in them.
4: And a lot more wavy.
2: Wait, duh! Waves! River, can't you just...
0: Unfortunately, our only water unicorn currently needs a nap.
5: Hey, this is my fault, not his.
0: I'm sorry, River. I never should have pushed you this hard. I just got so caught up in wanting to win some dumb race. But we don't have to. You're already a winner to me.
5: Sorry, River needs to rest.
0: Well, we can't just sit around. We're supposed to be showing the teachers that we can handle this.
2: Storm could raise the temperature and, like, evaporate the water. She's gonna need a minute, though.
0: Is Moss a plant?
3: How about a light bridge?
0: River, you don't have to. All right, I got your back.

0: can I say? He's the best. Woohoo! Go team! Okay, truce over. This race is back on. Bye!
1: Yeah, that's on brand.
0: But we do need to make it to the finish line. Let's walk back. You've earned a break.

0: congratulations on successfully navigating the proving course. But it seems we're missing one pair.
1: Isabel and River bringing up the rear. That's a surprise.
2: Only because they saved us all from the Stargle Rapids. What's the point of winning if we can't gloat? They are ruining this for us.
1: Victory is its own reward.
2: I'll have a trophy made later.
0: Well, I'd say this exercise was a success. Hopefully, it prepares you students for what may come.
2: Grim magic! Back to harass us again, huh? So it brought friends! Isabel!
3: Where did it come from?
2: What have I done?

Dear Mathilde, do you remember that silly plan I had about Zanzibar? Well, I did it. Actually, I'm on that plane right now. You should see Istanbul from here. It looks like a diadem made of jewels, like the crown of a dead king floating downstream. I'm leaving Europe. They found me a house in Jambiani on the eastern coast of the island, and I bought it. I can say it now. I'm gone. Gone where the insanity of our country will not reach me. The more I stray, the more I feel you by my side. I always try to understand what made me fall in love with you. I always got lost in it. I don't know how, but now, once and for all, I want to understand. I miss you.

met this fisherman at Ton. He was going to empty his boat from the water that went into it yesterday night. He said he's been doing it for all his life. And every morning he found one more drop than the day before. One day, he said, I will come here and find out that the boat has forever sunk into the ocean. His name is Hassan, but he calls himself Peter. I have to confess I made my usual mistake again. I'm recording everything I see with my camera. I can't let go of this idea to prove that a different life is possible. It would be the film I wanted to make. Peter has agreed on being my guide on the island. He trusted me from the first moment, and I trusted him. Today at dawn, I felt, looking at the sun, I felt my disquietude finally fading. I felt, for the first time in my life, free. Everything here feels like finding again something beautiful you forgot you'd lost. They live day by day and make no plan for the future. They have a word for it. Pole pole. It means slowly, slowly. Their daily duties are done with the utmost calm, and they're not bothered by being recorded. Isn't this a clue of the lack of vanity? The proof of a concept of time and self we have forgotten? Was their simple life of work and prayer hiding a secret for me?

I asked Peter if he knew some poets or musicians to interview for my film. He said there were none. What did it mean? Were the villagers devoid of their anxiety to exist? Was this life enough for them? Peter did not want to show me what I asked. He insisted on other things. Thinks it was a custom to show to white people that come here. Is it because he does not understand what I'm interested in? Or because he did not want me to really intrude in their life? I tried to ask him, with no result. Some sort of propitiatory rite, a clash between the south and the north of the island, with the sole purpose of knowing who's gonna have the best of luck this year. It's not a contest among humans only. It's the wind, by blowing the smoke of a burnt bush either south or north, that declares the winner. In the end though, both parts were happy as the fumes were swaying all around. Was this the sense of the contest? Where was luck going? Everywhere or nowhere at all? All I know is that my phone screen was cracked while I was filming, and you know I would never take it as a coincidence. What else had been shattered? I did not forget. Happy birthday, my love. Youth would have still shone on your beautiful face. You know, here twice a day the ocean retreats, and there's low tide for as long as 1 kilometer. Peter and his son went fishing with bare hands in the puddles that are left. It was a magic moment between father and son, whose standard conversation was lost in translation. It seemed unreal though, because I felt I had nobody to share it with. How could they understand my amazement? Is this what a stranger is? If you were here, I would not feel this weird exile. We would have celebrated. I would have showed you these pictures like a precious gift. And then we would have eaten the fish together. With your insatiable hunger, you could eat the entire ocean and then look at me with lust in your eyes. And I would have known it was time to make love.

Lately, I met an 80-year-old doctor named Asha. She's nursing a pregnant girl that is going to give birth soon, and her nephew helps her like she helped her grandmother. They make medicines from herbs they take from a forest near the village. I've been begging them for weeks to bring me along, and finally they said yes. Do you remember telling me that I projected my own feelings onto others? That it made me unable to feel empathy, to understand? Do you remember how angry I got? For me, it was like being blamed for a sickness I did not choose to have. I feel like the same thing is happening here. My expectations on this place tasked it impossible to be what it was not. But still, the forest eluded me like it was its fault. Not to be the oasis I imagined. Why did I have expectations?

I really needed to meet the young people of the village as well. I met this boy on a beach farther from my house. He was called Elias. He tried to bring white people on tour around the island for a small fee. He spoke English, so we agreed on him following me and be the translator for the film. When I asked him what he wanted to do in life, he said he wanted to open the best hotel in all Tanzania and call it Twiga Giraffe. Up to that moment, I had avoided recording tourists in my images. Their disharmonious and unsettling presence. Elias told me they called them Muzungu, white asses. He lived on their money. Were he and his friends really different from the boys of our country? How did they become so different from their parents so fast? Swahili, but sounded just like the music you can hear in our clubs. It was so loud that the whole village looked like cursed by an evil spell. They transformed it into a chimera of unrecognizable parts. What brought it here? What was it replacing? Is it okay to put in someone's mind an idea so charming that their whole life is changed because of it?

Me and Ilias walked sleepless together into the night. The landscape changed quickly as we walked north on the shore. The small houses of the village disappeared. Hotels, resorts, villas of rich people started to emerge from the sand like giants. Then I saw it. The monster of metal. Its shovel looked like the teeth of a beast that was feasting on a prey. It made me think again about their way of saying, "Pole, pole." Slowly, almost invisibly, our society was reaching me. Was it here all along, lurking like a virus in incubation? Was my ingenuity its carrier?

Termafield. I woke up feeling out of place. I can't avoid looking at the tourists anymore. I feel humiliatingly similar to them. Wasn't our enthusiasm the same, even with a different goal in mind? What is the point of all this? Of going to the other side of the world, only to make it at the image and likeness of where you came from. Like the copy of a painting, you make over the original one. That day at the ruins, when I was taking those pictures of you, suddenly I felt scared as I looked at you. You looked at me without smiling, with a menacing sternness, and I thought it was the end of your love. But then you told me something that became one of the most precious lessons of my life. That you did not revere me as a hero anymore. But as a real human being, with my values and weaknesses. It took me some time to believe you. To realize that you were only asking me to grow up into the man I never was. And see the truth. The end became a beginning. What was beginning now? What to make of these images I shot, with a purpose that was just an illusion? Will all the answers come too late?

Ilias told me about a dream he had once. Zanzibar was empty. And the sun was gone. There was only a pale light in the sky. It was walking through the wasteland, looking for somebody to help him. But there was nobody around. Then he saw a candle. He walked to it. He tried to touch it. It was a candle that did not burn.

My love, the baby is born today. It's a girl. I was wondering how she would grow. What kind of world would it be thrown into? I held her in my arms. She cried, and I felt somehow sorry for her, like I was guilty of something. The image that came to my mind was a nightmare where we had the same houses, same music, the same cars, same clothing. My presence here is just increasing the chances. I took one last decision. Tomorrow I'll be gone from here. I found the ferry that goes from Unguja to Dar es Salaam. Then I don't know where I'll go. Is there an oasis somewhere? Will Peter's boat or Uhuru really sink?

Yesterday I was watching at your pictures through the broken screen. I always try to understand what made me fall in love with you. I always got lost in it. Maybe I really never wanted to know it. I was too afraid of what it could tell me about myself. I now see you through the cracks. All along you just wanted to tell me that blindness is always a choice. Did you know it from the start? Would you have waited so long for me to get it? I wonder if you remember the house we drew together. Far from everyone, surrounded by palm trees, with those giant glass windows and the sound of the ocean to cradle us. Were you looking like me for a lost Eden? A place to start out from scratch? About the things you said before you left, you were right about it. Beauty is slowly fading away from this world. It's like with clams under the sand. It's becoming more and more difficult to dig and find them. The less there are, the more we dig. The more we dig, the more we take. If we stop digging, we feel dead and meaningless. But how much longer? How much longer do we have before they're all gone? Will I see you again?

0: 252 million years ago, a catastrophe killed nearly all life on Earth.
1: This is the closest our planet has ever been to going back to square one.
2: As many as 90% of species across the Earth died.
3: This extinction was much greater than the one that ended the age of the dinosaurs.
0: But an asteroid wasn't to blame.
4: It is not easy to kill so many species, so this had to be something utterly catastrophic.
0: The culprit was lurking just beneath the surface.
5: We are finally able to piece together clues from this ancient crime scene.
6: Now we finally know the culprit. Enormous volcanic eruptions.
4: It is as if the Earth itself turned on life.
0: So how did life manage to survive the worst extinction event in Earth's history?

in a time long before the rise of human civilization. Before the last glacial period. Before an asteroid impact wiped out the dinosaurs. In fact, a time before dinosaurs even existed at all. An apocalypse destroyed nearly all life on Earth. And it may hold lessons for our future. Over a quarter of a billion years ago, the disaster looms.

253 million years ago. Earth looks very different than it does today. On one side, a water world, no land in sight.

0: But on the other side, Earth's land masses are clustered into a colossal supercontinent. This is Pangaea. Lush forest ecosystems flourish. And its waters teem with weird and wonderful creatures. The Permian Earth is rich, diverse, and full of life. There are no ecosystems on Earth today that look exactly like those of the Permian period. But some share a few similarities.
1: Life at the end of the Permian was beautiful.
2: We had a very diverse ecosystem, both in the marine realm, but also on land.
3: It doesn't contain any mammals, any birds, any flowers, so completely different.
4: But you would recognize some of the early forerunners to our modern conifers, for example.
5: So the rock I'm holding here has a lot of fossil leaves from a plant called Glossopteris, one of the tree-forming plants that lived in the southern hemisphere. It's pretty cool to hold a fossil from that time period. It's like going back in a time machine.
0: Pangaea is dominated by animals that lived before dinosaurs and mammals evolved. Forgotten creatures that scientists only know about from the fossil record.
6: You would have had these giant armored herbivores with these crazy big bony sort of processes on their skulls called parasaurs.
4: And the big predators are called Gorgonopsians. They've got a mouthful of sharp teeth. Smaller sharp teeth up in the front, and then these incredible sabers. This is the first time that we know of predators evolving saber teeth to kill their prey.
2: On land, during the Permian, we had insects as well. We see wings, some of which span more than a foot long, much larger than the ones we see today.
3: And we also see the very first beetles. So beetles haven't appeared yet in the fossil record until about the Permian.
0: There is also great diversity to be found in the oceans.
7: The oceans would look completely different to now, but with a couple of familiar characters, ray finned fish and sharks. There were lots of reefs, but made of very different types of organisms.
1: And there would have been trilobites scuttling about on the ocean floor, more or less seafloor bugs.
8: By the end of the Permian, life had become very rich and diverse in a whole range of habitats, both on land and in the sea.
6: I would love to go back and see all these animals living together. It would be a great prehistoric safari.
0: But life is about to change forever. Deep beneath northern Pangaea, superheated liquid rock, magma, is rising. It pushes up against the Earth's rigid upper layer, the crust, until it can take no more. The crust splits open,

0: Within hours, the local landscape is torn apart. Cracks grow, forming great curtains of fire as lava floods onto the surface. The insides of Earth spew out.
1: The eruptions came from a giant volcanic system in northern Pangaea called the Siberian Traps.
2: The remnants, the rock record of these volcanic eruptions, still exists in Siberia.
3: There's a huge footprint of lava left behind covering a huge area of modern-day Siberia.
2: I've actually been to the Siberian Traps and floated down rivers where both sides of the river were huge cliffs of stacked up lava flows.
0: These rocks reveal that the Siberian Traps erupted on and off for around 2 million years, emitting about 700,000 cubic miles of magma and rock.
4: The eruptions at the end of the Permian are absolutely huge. They're vastly greater in scale than anything that we've seen to date.
1: This is a planetary scale eruption that would cover the United States in lava around 300 yards deep.
0: We can try to grasp the scale of these eruptions by comparing them to recently active volcanoes.
5: Witnessing a volcanic eruption just gives you a sense of how powerful the Earth is.
3: The explosions make the ground throb, so you can feel sound traveling through your whole body. And the smell and the fumes can be really intense.
0: In 2021, the volcano Takogaiti erupted and released around 300 million cubic yards of material.
2: That's enough to fill 80 football stadiums?
0: Other eruptions in human history, like the Krakatoa volcano, were much bigger.
3: So when Krakatoa erupted in the 1880s, it spewed out about 2 cubic miles of magma.
6: The eruption was so large that it led to global temperature decrease because of the gases emitted.
0: But even Krakatoa was minuscule compared to the eruptions of the Siberian Traps.
1: The Siberian Traps would be like a Krakatoa erupting every year for 300,000 years.
0: Eruptions on this vast scale are devastating to life nearby. Fire fountains blast volcanic material up into the atmosphere. Untold numbers of creatures perish in the forest fires that burn close by. Sulfur dioxide builds up and reacts in the atmosphere, partially blocking out the sun. Plants wilt and die as a volcanic winter sets in. Ash falls on a dying landscape. After each eruption, vast swaths of northern Pangaea are scorched. But is it enough to cause mass extinction? Although these early eruptions are huge, Pangaea is big too. Most of the supercontinent remains untouched by deadly lava. Elsewhere in Pangaea, something curious is happening.

0: strange haze hangs in the air. Created by nutrient-rich volcanic ash and sulfur. Blown here from the eruptions happening thousands of miles away. At first, plant life seems unaffected and may have even benefited from the nutrients in the ash. There is no mass extinction for now. But death is coming. These rocks, formed 252 million years ago, contain evidence of a massive die-off.
1: As we go up in this section, we are traveling forward in time. So these rocks here are older than the ones on the top.
0: These ancient rocks were formed on the ocean floor before being pushed up to make these mountains.
1: Rocks not only tell us about the environment in which they were formed, but something extraordinary about them, it's that they are full of fossils. So for example, clams, marine snails, shell organisms, and other fossils, like these Nautilus, that were living during that time.
0: The diverse fossils in these rocks show that this was a vibrant marine ecosystem. But that was about to change.
1: So all the complex ecosystem that we're seeing here, full of life, after this level, it becomes like super hard to find fossils. And the things that we do find are really tiny. And we see how all the diversity that we have below seems to just disappear.
0: Over just a few hundred years, a geological blink of an eye, almost all life here vanishes. This is death on an astounding scale. But curiously, these rocks show no direct evidence of this volcanic activity.
1: So it's actually really surprising that here we are thousands of miles away from the eruptions going on in the north of Pangaea. And still you see the consequences going on there. This event, it's not only found here, but also across the planet. Life just vanish. You will see this line of death. You will see how life seems to just vanish.
0: How could volcanic eruptions in the north wipe out so much life across the entire planet?
2: Scientists think that the Siberian Traps was erupted in different phases. Phase one was characterized by lava flows for around 300,000 years.
0: It's not just Earth's surface that is affected by the eruptions. They also eject billions upon billions of tons of gas and tiny particles into the air. Water vapor, sulfur dioxide, toxic heavy metals, and carbon dioxide, which begin to disperse in the atmosphere.
3: So what we want to understand is, how were these gases affecting the planet?
4: Sulfur dioxide and carbon dioxide have opposite effects on the Earth's atmosphere. Sulfur dioxide reflects sunlight back into outer space, causing global cooling, whereas carbon dioxide is a greenhouse gas and can lead to global warming.
0: The cooling and heating effects of these gases in the atmosphere act on different timescales.
5: Sulfur dioxide tends to stay in the atmosphere for a shorter period of time, because it can get rained out.
4: But carbon dioxide can stay in the Earth's atmosphere for hundreds, if not thousands, of years.
0: After each

0: It's the gases that they release into the atmosphere.
1: We're witnessing the impacts of increasing levels of greenhouse gases today, but at a much smaller scale.
2: As we're adding more carbon dioxide to the atmosphere today, the global temperature is rising, which leads to a series of environmental changes.
1: Studying our oceans and the impacts of modern climate change gives clues as to how life might have been affected by the warming 252 million years ago.
3: We can see right now in our own world coral reefs affected by climate change. The oceans are getting warmer and they're getting more acidic.
4: This is really stressful for corals, and it causes vast swaths of places like the Great Barrier Reef to bleach, turning corals white.
1: Bleached corals are more likely to die, and this can have devastating consequences.
3: Coral reefs are a poster child ecosystem for one that's complex and full of life. If you start taking away those corals, it's really easy to see how ecosystems like that can collapse.
1: But it's not just coral reefs that are being pushed off balance by present-day climate change.
4: As temperatures rise in the ocean, that allows algae to reproduce really quickly. And when it rains, that pushes nutrients that we have on land into the ocean, and the algae feed on that and grow, resulting in these enormous algal blooms.
1: These vast algal blooms today have consequences for life in the oceans. And in this case, it's not the rising temperatures that kill.
5: As algal blooms occur, they actually take up the oxygen in the ocean, leaving less oxygen behind, and therefore organisms can't live in it.
1: Changes in modern-day ecosystems show how the process of extinction can play out.
6: So these subtle changes may not seem so striking at first, the loss of one species here, the change in this environment over there, but given enough time and given enough of these subtle changes, you can have drastic negative impacts on ecosystems.
7: This slow, relentless change is likely what led to the huge loss of life at the end of the Permian.
1: Mass extinction can take place slowly, over thousands or even millions of years, as environmental changes become too much for many species to adapt to. In Pangaea, as greenhouse gases build up over hundreds of thousands of years, the temperature rises.
5: During the mass extinction, it is thought the oceans warmed up between 14 and 18 degrees Fahrenheit, and on land, they warmed up even more.
1: On the supercontinent, trees begin to die.

poles appear in the canopy, bathing the ground in sunlight. For some life, it's an opportunity. Weed-like lycophyte plants flourish in this new environment. And with the warmer temperatures, other species migrate. Woody, seed-bearing plants called cycads that are believed to have once grown in the tropics now thrive closer to the poles. Fossil evidence suggests that some ecosystems are now more diverse than before the warming began. But this ecosystem is still vulnerable. A few more degrees of warming

0: forming, and it could crumble. But then, something strange happens. A silence descends on the Siberian traps. Greenhouse gas emissions, including carbon dioxide, taper off. After 300,000 years of lava flows, the eruptions finally stop. For now. When scientists try to calculate the amount of greenhouse gases released by the eruptions, and then compare that to the amount of global warming implied in the rock record, something doesn't add up.
1: When we add up all the carbon we think we would have got from the magmas, making our best guess, it's not enough to account for the level of climate devastation that the geological record suggests.
2: About half of the greenhouse gases needed to drive the extinction at the end of the Permian are missing.
0: So where do all the extra greenhouse gases come from? One answer can be found underground. It's quiet on the surface. But beneath the Siberian lava field, reaching almost 8 miles deep, hot magma still flows, forming great reservoirs underground, encountering rocks hundreds of millions of years old deep below.
3: The amount of lava that over time was released from the Siberian traps was so immense that it capped the Earth's surface eventually.
0: After 300,000 years of lava building up on Earth's surface, the path of the magma changes. The volcanism enters phase two.
2: Instead of lavas flowing on the surface, magma started to spread laterally underground.
1: The Earth's crust is in some ways like a layer cake. So as the magma forced its way up, it encountered different layers of rock.
0: One such rock was coal.
4: In this case, the magma literally started burning fossil fuels, similar to the way we're burning them through our pistons and power plants.
0: But carbon dioxide doesn't act alone. It isn't just coal in the Earth's crust.
5: Beneath the volcanic rocks released by the Siberian Traps eruptions lies an ancient seabed that contains the salt left behind whenever the sea dried up.
6: In some places, the salt layers were 650 feet thick. Now that's quite a lot of salt.
0: When salt and magma make contact, the consequences can be devastating.
7: So salt is I have a piece with me here. On its own, salt's a fairly sort of innocuous, not very dangerous looking rock type. As we know, we put salt on our food and so on, but it can be very dangerous.
1: So when the hot magma comes into contact with these salt layers, it bakes them, releasing all sorts of horrible gases.
5: The burning coal and the heated up deposits of salt that were triggered by these eruptions just basically created a huge time bomb.
0: The salt and coal underground are heated to as much as 1400 degrees Fahrenheit and begin

to release their toxins. The pressure beneath the surface increases until the land above can take no more.

0: Volcanic material flies miles into the air. Each eruption releases more greenhouse gases from burning coal. This is thought to be the missing link that accounts for the full extent of global temperature rise. And the scorching salt releases deadly chemicals too. Toxic gases called halogens, which can spell trouble if they reach the ozone layer.
1: It's a layer high in our atmosphere, and what it does is it protects our planet from ultraviolet radiation from the sun, which is very harmful for all life.
2: When these halogens react with the ozone layer, they weaken it, and that allows harmful radiation from the sun to come through.
0: We've seen the Earth's ozone layer temporarily degraded in recent history. In the 1980s, industrial activity created a hole in the ozone layer over Antarctica, one that is now closing. But during the extinction event at the end of the Permian, the halogens damaged the ozone layer on a devastating scale, bathing life with a massive dose of harmful ultraviolet radiation. The loss of ozone is thought to have contributed to the extinctions. But can scientists find a way to prove it?
3: A way we can really understand the mass extinction is by looking at fossilized pollen grains, microscopic reproductive structures plants left behind in the fossil record.
0: Some tree pollen has remained relatively unchanged for hundreds of millions of years. So modern-day pollen should look the same as that in the fossil record.
3: So I have a picture here of a modern pollen grain of a pine tree. It's basically one central body, and there are these two structures on the side that are called sacci. These help this grain catch the wind and fly. And this is very much what the pollen grains in the end-Permian trees would have looked like under normal conditions.
0: But the fossil pollen from the extinction event doesn't look the same.
3: So during the mass extinction at the end of the Permian, the pollen grains start looking more like this. And boy, they're strange. This one here has three sacci when it should have two. And this one has four sacci. This here is two grains that are stuck together. They come in all sorts of strange shapes and forms that really deviate from what a healthy pollen grain should look like.
4: They're malformations.
0: Could increased ultraviolet radiation be the cause? To find out, paleobotanist Jeffrey Benka grew modern pine trees under high ultraviolet radiation in a lab.
3: We wondered if the plants would just die on us under these extreme conditions, but that's not what we found. Instead, we found the exact same types of malformations in the fossil record were produced by our modern pines.
0: Although this high ultraviolet radiation didn't kill the plants outright, malformations in the pollen did have catastrophic consequences.
3: The results of this experiment are telling us that at the end of the Permian, the forests would have been sterilized, unable to reproduce.
0: It is a slow march to extinction. The Permian forests

0: have been exposed to extreme ultraviolet radiation. Healthy-looking trees are now sterile. As trees die and are not replaced, animals lose precious habitat and food supplies dwindle. During the mass extinction, life on land is under threat from all sides.
1: The mass extinction at the end of the Permian is like murder on the Orient Express. There's not one killer that can do it all.
2: There's still a lot of debate about how all these killers came together to kill off life on land. We're talking global warming, heavy metal poisoning, acid rain, wildfires, deadly UV radiation. This was hell on Earth.
3: There probably were pulses of ozone weakening that were happening throughout the duration of the Siberian Traps activity. But over even longer time spans, global warming was kicking in and really driving ecosystems to full collapse.
0: The collapse of life in the oceans is even more dramatic. The warmer, nutrient-rich waters contain less oxygen. Oxygen that marine life uses to breathe. And as carbon dioxide reacts with seawater, the oceans become more acidic. Algae and bacteria bloom across the planet, poisoning the oceans with the hydrogen sulfide they release. Creatures across the oceans die. Huge stretches of the seafloor become fetid beds of death.
4: So in the oceans, the combination of increases in temperature, loss of oxygen, and acidification all contributed to the loss of life we see at the end of the Permian.
5: These ocean killers could have worked together to be exceptionally devastating to ocean life.
0: Exactly how much life died is debated by scientists, because the fossil record is incomplete. But evidence shows that the great Glossopterous forests, the giant saber-toothed predators, and almost all marine life disappears. By the time the eruptions finally stop, the average global atmospheric temperature has risen as much as 22 degrees Fahrenheit. Countless species have gone. The rich complexity of life on Earth has vanished.
6: The words mass extinction are not lightly put together by scientists. They carry real weight. And the extinction at the end of the Permian was the most severe of all of these.
7: It's been called the mother of mass extinctions. It's been called the Great Dying. It's by far the worst thing that life has ever had to endure.
0: With so much death and destruction, how could any life hold on at all?
8: Life on Earth is adapted to living on Earth. It has evolved that way. And if circumstances change, organisms can adapt to that change.
4: And those that cannot adapt will eventually go extinct.
0: If species can adapt to the new conditions, it gives them an opportunity to thrive.
9: Death and extinction shape the evolution of life. It's through this act of creative destruction where one species go extinct that allows for another species to actually rise.
3: Over time, the combination of these interactions of extinction, adaptation, and evolution create resilient ecosystems.
0: But even resilient ecosystems aren't indestructible.

0: An ecosystem is a lot like a Jenga tower, where each brick is its own species. And as you remove one to two species, the ecosystem stays relatively intact. But the more species you lose, the more unstable the ecosystem becomes until it fully collapses.
1: Today, organisms are really struggling to adapt to an ever-changing planet.
0: And it's not just climate change, it's also things like habitat destruction.
2: Loss of coral reefs, loss of sea ice, deforestation, loss of wetlands, loss of grasslands and prairies.
3: But even after ecosystems collapse, like they did 252 million years ago, some life survives. If it can adapt, there's a chance to rebuild. The Permian apocalypse isn't just the end of one world. It's the beginning of a new one. Fossil evidence is patchy, so scientists don't know exactly where life holds on. On land, some life likely survived near the cooler poles, and many creatures could have sought refuge underground, sheltering from blistering temperatures and intense solar radiation. And some life survives above ground too. A single type of plant dominates much of the post-extinction landscape. Pleuromea, a hardy plant that makes it through the apocalypse. This ecosystem provides just enough sustenance for the cockroaches, who also make it through. Life endures. But the searing heat does too.
4: The period immediately after the Permian is the Triassic period, and it was very, very hot.
3: Scientists know about these conditions from studying fossils and the chemical composition of rocks formed at the time.
5: It's incredible what we can get from rocks. They look so unassuming, but actually they hold so many clues to past environments and past life.
6: We, for instance, know that there were forests growing on the South Pole. And to make that happen, you need a warm planet.
4: Temperatures on land would be 120 degrees Fahrenheit, possibly up to 140, with heat waves on top of that.
6: And that is so hot that in several places of the world, complex life would not have been possible anymore.
3: It's also hot in the oceans.
7: Surface ocean temperature may have reached as high as 100 degrees Fahrenheit, and that's as hot as a hot tub.
8: These extreme ocean temperatures would have been inhospitable to most ocean life.
2: The mass extinction at the end of the Permian was so devastating to coral reefs that for about 14 million years into the Triassic, we don't see corals anywhere on the planet.
3: For life to bounce back, the planet needs to cool down. Normally, over vast timescales, Earth's temperature naturally resets itself. Carbon dioxide is removed from the atmosphere, in part by reacting with rainwater. But vast areas of central Pangaea are desert. Little rain falls. It takes millions of years for Earth to cool. Much of the supercontinent remains barren and dry. But 18 million years after the mass extinction began, life is about to get an enormous boost. And traces of what that was can still be seen today.

0: These mountains are largely made of a hard rock called dolomite. But hidden within them are layers of an altogether different rock. One that holds clues to an extraordinary time in Earth's history.
1: This is the rock that formed during this strange period of time. This is a sandstone. It's a relatively soft stone, and you can see all the single grains of the sand. And if you take this one in here, this is a softer stone still, and it easily breaks down in my fingers because it's a mudstone. These rocks in here are looking completely different from the ones below and above us, because these are sandstones and mudstones, whereas those above and below are dolomites.
0: The secret of this unusual layer of rock is how it was formed.
1: Sandstones and mudstones are sediments that are typically formed by the erosion of sand and mud on the continents which were washed into the ocean.
0: All over the Dolomites, there are examples of this strange layer of softer rocks made from sand and mud.
1: So now, of course, we have to ask ourselves, what caused this dramatic change?
0: The answer came from the sky.
1: And it was rain, a lot of rain. This episode lasted for a long time, about 2 million years.
0: A deluge on this scale seems so unlikely that when scientists first discovered the evidence, some believed it was just a local event.
1: But later on, evidence of it popped up also in China, Iran, North America. So nowadays, it is believed to be a global event. This period of time is called the Carnian Pluvial Episode.
0: ...18 million years after the mass extinction began. The skies become heavy with moisture... ...until the clouds burst. Rain falls across Pangaea. And Earth is changed once more. Lush forests grow again. This 2 million year event lasted just as long as the volcanism that preceded it, and may have marked the rise of a new life form.
2: The Carnian Pluvial episode set the stage for the dawn of the age of dinosaurs.
3: My research suggests that this era of warm, wet conditions really boosted plant diversity. And from the plants, we get more herbivores, more carnivores, and dinosaurs are part of that growth. So this is Herrerasaurus. This is one of the first dinosaurs to appear just after the Carnian Pluvial episode. And as you can see by the sharp teeth here, this was a meat eater, one of the top predators.
4: The Carnian Pluvial episode and what it might have meant for dinosaurs is a brand new avenue of research.
5: We see a lot of fossils and we can't quite figure out exactly how they fit into the grand family tree of ancient life. And so we are working with some very difficult fossils, and putting all this stuff together is very, very difficult for scientists.
4: We can see that the ecosystems were changing. We can see that the climate was changing. But how those interact, what actually would have affected the dinosaurs, what would have caused them to be successful, we don't know yet. This is why there's so many paleontologists doing active research.
0: What scientists do know today is that the world of the dinosaurs will persist for over 160 million years.

0: Life on our planet has been punctuated by catastrophes. And although the extinction at the end of the Permian might seem like a distant nightmare, it holds lessons for our own future.
1: Both the end of the Permian and today, we are seeing rising global temperatures, lower oxygen levels in the sea, and ocean acidification.
2: Today, there's no volcano. It's just us.
3: While we're not releasing as much greenhouse gas as was released during the entirety of the Siberian Traps eruptions, the fact is we're releasing them a lot faster today.
0: And our fast-changing environment is affecting life everywhere.
4: We are driving things to extinction at an extremely rapid rate.
5: If the loss of life continues to go unchecked, we may very well be in the midst of another mass extinction on this planet.
0: But even after the worst catastrophes in Earth's history, life recovers.
6: The extinction at the end of the Permian both shows us the fragility of life, but also shows us how resilient life can be.
7: The most amazing thing about life is how it bounces back from these devastating events. However, it comes back differently.
8: It takes a long time for life to rebound from these sorts of events.
9: If we continue on our current path, we risk altering life as we know it. We also risk our place as humans on this planet.
0: And yet, hope remains.
10: Human beings are an ingenious species.
11: We've gone from hunter-gatherers to traveling through space. If we could do all that, I'm confident we can sort out our current problems.
0: What does the legacy of mass extinction mean for our future?
10: Whether it's a massive eruption of lava or human beings burning fossil fuels, the Earth is going to be fine. It's the species that are living on the Earth at the time that might not make it through.
12: In the long term, the Earth will come back from where we are today. The question is just whether we as a species will be here to see it.

Many aspects of historical evidence point in the direction of the theory that Sri Lankan Buddhism traveled to Siam via the trade routes. And among the first pieces of evidence that have been uncovered are those that lead us to believe that Buddhism from Lanka was brought across the seas to Nakhonsi Thammarat by way of Taguapa, Pangna, and Suratani. But if we compare this information to other sets of evidence from other zones, we also discover that Siamese people had developed a familiarity with Lankan Buddhism before then, all the way back to the Dvaravati period. Apart from the maritime trade route, there is also another route that is very often overlooked, and that is the land route that interconnects through the central region of present-day Thailand.

during a time when Lankan Buddhism blossomed in the land that is present-day Thailand, Sri Lanka, which is the birthplace of this faith, was suffering from religious decline. This was especially so in the case of the Kingdom of Kandy during Dutch colonial rule in the 16th century. The final fall came to pass in the 18th century when the Portuguese colonizers built Trincomalee Fort in a Western style as if to announce ownership of the land. At that time, children who played on the grass would hold bats instead of stones to hit cricket balls, just like Westerners. New buildings emerged alongside ancient stupas, the same old roads cut across mountains. The lakes were still peaceful on the surface. And yet on the surface of those very waters, the peaks of stupas were no longer the only features upon the reflections. Consequently, the hold of Western colonial rule was seeping into local ways of life. The Portuguese colonizers began by setting up trading ports before spreading Christianity and ordering the burning and destruction of the Tripitaka Buddhist scriptures. Buddhists were forced to convert, and monks were required to abandon the monkhood. Threats to religious faith did not only come from Western colonizers. Tamil invaders from South India with their Hindu faith were also flooding in, with no end in sight. During that time, there were fewer than 100 monks on Lanka Island, and there was no official monastic order. Because of this, a monk by the name of Saran Ankara was determined to revive Buddhism in Sri Lanka. With the support of King Kirti C. Rajasinghe, there were renewed diplomatic relations with Ayutthaya during the reign of King Boromagol,

at Trincomalee Port. King Kirti Sir Rajasinghe sent out orders for a parade to welcome the religious embassy. Pra Upali Thera went on to instruct the monastic order. He re-established the Upa Sombot higher ordination priesthood, and he performed rites to mark ceremonial sites. Pra Upali also set up the tooth relic procession as a model for Lankan monks to put into practice. Following the ordination of the first set of monks, the stream of faith remained very strong, and over 3,000 more monks were ordained in Lanka. This phenomenon formed the roots of Siamese Buddhism, which is an important denomination that continues to be practiced to this very day. To say that Siamese Buddhism is a limb of the Lankan Bo tree, growing and branching networks in Siam, only to return to the land of origin, this statement is very close to the truth. Siamese Buddhism continues to provide the shade of wisdom alongside Sri Lankan society. It's a process that has been flowing and circulating within the stream of time and history.